0: move was to turn off the isolation switch and all the accumulations of the last...
1: If you have a lot of questions and are worrying for answers, push the button. If you want to know the age of the youthful ballet dancers, push the button. If you want to know the reason for a vexing lot of things, the worries of the commoners and discontent of kings, and why you have to coax the youthful wonder ere she sings, push the button.
2: In 1905, W.B. Nesbitt wrote a poem that eerily predicted the prominent role buttons would have in the future of

from her 1995 album of the same name. That's Shania Twain and Woman in Me. You are in the middle of her conversation with Tom Power, which was recorded in Los Angeles. She's been talking about her new album, Little Miss Twain, that's out everywhere on the 24th of July. Shania and Tom have been talking about growing up in Timmins, finding comfort in the bush, making fires and writing songs, and about how that little girl who would perform in smoky bars in the early hours of the morning is actually still in her. Shania got her start in those bars because of her mom's belief in her talent. Her mother would always tell her she was going to be the next Tanya Tucker. Tanya was only 13 years old when she had her first huge hit in the 70s.

0: When you got it, when you, and again, Shania, it's unbelievable how much you got it. You got it in a way that no one gets it. Like you, it happened in a way that it never happens, how big it got.
1: I'm going to tell you something funny about my mother. My mother and I's relationship.
0: Yeah.
1: My mother wanted me to be a star.
0: Yeah.
1: Okay. In her mind that I needed to be a star.
0: Yeah.
1: And I'm thinking, you know, listen, I love music. That's my passion. I love it. I love it. I love it. But I would love to use my brain and make a living.
0: Yeah.
1: Right? Yeah. Like I want to pay my bills. I do not want to repeat this for the rest of my life.
0: Yeah. You want to break the cycle in a different way.
1: Right.
0: Yeah.
1: I want to be able to go buy groceries whenever I need them.
0: Yeah.
1: You know, like real things. And so I was always sort of like, Mom, wake up. Like this is never like, what are you thinking? And I'm not going to be discovered in Timmins, Ontario at the bar. So I would say, I would argue with her. I said, I'm quitting music. That's it. I'm done. And I knew that that would freak her out because she lived for my music. So it was sort of my little, my kind of childhood and teenage, what would you call that?
0: Rebellion?
1: Rebellion. Like to say, I'm quitting. I don't want to sing anymore.
0: Yeah.
1: But I would never have quit writing. I would have never quit writing. And I would say to her, no, I'm just going to write songs. It's, I'm going to write poetry and I'm going to write novels and I don't want to sing anymore ever. And I think I ended up making it bigger than she had ever dreamt because it's her raining down on me going, okay, this is me saying you're not only going to make it, you're going to make it bigger than I even imagined.
0: What, but after your mom and dad died so tragically, but after that, why didn't you stop performing then? If it was for your mom, why didn't you stop performing then?
1: Very good question. So once my parents died, I was 22 now. I had the kids, three kids still living at home. And I had already left home. I was already in Toronto. I was getting an education. I was singing in the bars still. You know, I had three jobs.
0: You were at the Conception Bay Club.
1: Of course. Yes. But that was still with my mother though. That's when, that's when we were living in a shelter.
0: Okay.
1: That's a whole other part of my life.
0: Okay.
1: Yeah. We were living in a battered wife's shelter at the time.
0: Right. This is when you lit your mom's cigarette. You said, Mom, we need to go.
1: Exactly.
0: She went in the car. She went back in and wrote the note to your dad, got in the car. I mean, that story is a whole other story. And you went to Toronto.
1: Exactly. Went to Toronto.
0: Okay.
1: So I went back to Toronto after my mother went back to my dad. I went back to Toronto and I worked at McDonald's and I worked in the bars at night and I went to school during the day. So just computer programming. I'm like, you know, I got to have a backup plan here. But then my parents die. Uh-huh. I leave Toronto. I go back to Timmins, pack up the kids, sell the house so I could get a job making a living to take care of everybody. Because the pay was really good at this resort for a singer.
0: What was the resort called?
1: Deerhurst Resort. So now I'm doing that full time. Now I'm doing music again full time because it's the only thing that pays good enough. I can't have three jobs and go to school and keep the kids. So I go back to demoing and I start demoing and I start writing a lot more songs. And that is when I got my break.
0: Yeah. That's when you got your break.
1: I was making the transition and they died and it just slammed me right back into it.
0: What's the one thing when it all took off that you wish your mother had seen?
1: The record deal. That I would make it to that, you know, conference table at that major record label.
0: Not the Diamond Records, not the meeting so-and-so, not the sold out tours, not being just getting that security, you know?
1: It was just even my mother's goals were just, we got to get across the border. We need the world to know that you're coming. And I really believed in that too. I'm like, this has to be an international thing or, you know, I'm going to university and becoming a vet.
0: But what is the last line of the song, I don't need your record label?
1: No, I don't say that.
0: What do you say?
1: I say, make it to a big round conference table at a major record label,
0: oh.
1: Little Miss Twain, Please sign your name.
0: This was me last night on a Little Miss plane with headphones on, yeah, trying to transcribe it.
1: Yep.
0: Yeah. You were trying to make it to the major record label.
1: I was projecting myself.

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1: Here's the forecast for Eastern Ontario and Western Quebec. In Ottawa, today, cloudy with a chance of showers and the risk of a thunderstorm. 10 to 20 millimeters of rain expected. Wildfire smoke will also be in the air this afternoon. The high is 23, with a humidex that will feel like 31. In Kingston, today, cloudy with a 60% chance of showers early in the morning and thunderstorms in the afternoon. Wildfire smoke is also expected to drift through the area. The high is 24, with a humidex that will feel more like 32. In Pembroke, today, cloudy with showers beginning this morning and the risk of a thunderstorm. 10 to 20 millimeters of rain expected. Wildfire smoke may also be in the air. The high is 22, with the humidex that will feel more like 29. In Cornwall, today, cloudy with a chance of showers and the risk of a thunderstorm. Wildfire smoke will be in the air. The high is 24, with the humidex that will feel more like 31. And in Maniwaki, today, showers with the risk of a thunderstorm. 15 to 25 millimeters of rain is expected. The high is 19. Tonight, a few showers with a low of 11.
2: This is World Report. Good morning, I'm John Northcott. Ottawa is pushing back against Donald Trump's tariff threats over drifting wildfire smoke this morning. Emergency Management Minister Eleanor Olszewski says that the blazes are a shared continental challenge. She points out that hundreds of American personnel are already on the ground in Canada helping to battle the blazes. It comes as nearly 900 fires burn across the country. The epicenter of that national crisis, Northern Ontario, where nearly 200 active blazes have put

0: Business groups in Alberta are complaining, saying that some organizations are flouting the province's advertising rules around the upcoming referendum. It comes as the pro-unity group Forever Canadian has disclosed raising $0 from fundraising. The CBC's Rook Charlie explains.
1: Forever Canadian's red and white campaign bus is cruising Alberta this summer. While it's a registered third-party advertiser in the upcoming referendum, the campaign's $0 contribution disclosure concerns Corey Morgan, the founder of pro-separation group Pathway to Independence.
2: A lot of us are getting pretty frustrated and flummoxed with this.
1: Morgan says Forever Canadian has been overtly campaigning, so it should be transparent about its funding. But the province has guidelines for what counts as referendum advertising. Elections Alberta implements them on a case-by-case basis. At the most basic level, ads have to relate to a specific referendum question and attempt to persuade votes in a particular way. Forever Canadians leader Thomas Lukaszek says they're not taking a position on any referendum question.
3: We are promoting Canadian unity, Canadian patriotism.
1: Lori Williams is a professor with Calgary's Mount Royal University. She says the uncertainty around the rules has led to a lot of questions.
4: We don't have clear rules, and the rules seem to have changed several times, both with respect to referendum question campaigns and also with respect to the advocacy that people are engaging in around the questions.
1: Elections Alberta says it's committed to applying the province's rules fairly. Still, Morgan and other Alberta independent supporters are pushing for Forever Canadian to open its books. Alberta's referendum will be held in October. Rooksara Lee, CBC News, Calgary.
0: And finally, a film about extrajudicial killings is being censored in India, but it's drawing crowds here in Canada. It's based on the life of an Indian human rights activist. Saurabh Sandhu reports.
5: Many people have reached out of non-South Asian or non-Punjabi Sikh descent and have said, can you please get us a version with subtitles?
6: Gurminder Kaur Malik is the director of education at Khalsa Schools in Surrey, British Columbia, where a screening of the movie Satluj has been planned this weekend. It's based on the life of Jaswant Singh Khalra, a human rights activist who investigated allegations of unlawful killings by police in India during the push for a separate Sikh homeland. In the 1980s, Khalra was killed in 1995. Six Indian police officials were later convicted and sentenced to life in prison.
5: It's about the resilience of Jaswant Singh Khalra.
6: Hundreds of people also got together at a Brampton, Ontario Gurdwara last week to watch the movie. Amandeep Singh Ahluwalia, who organized a screening in Edmonton, says on an online streaming platform in India, the film was abruptly removed.
7: Which then again make the community feel that sense of censorship on everything.
6: The film has been waiting for almost 3 years for an approval from India's censor board, and it's not clear why it has been taken down just 2 days after the release. The movie does depict Khalra's visit to Canada in 1995 and a famous speech where he said, "I challenge the darkness." Last year, to honor his legacy, the BC government proclaimed September 6th as Jaswant Singh Khalra Day. Saurabh Sandhu, CBC News, Surrey.
0: And that is the latest national and international news from World Report. 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I'm John Northcott. Thanks for spending part of your weekend with us here at CBC News.
8: Good morning, I'm Milina Levaik, sitting in for Giacomo Panico. Welcome to In Town and Out. It is 15 degrees in Ottawa, heading for a high of 23. Coming up on this week's show, a group in Kempville is trying to give seniors more affordable housing options in their community.
9: This house is everything to me. It's stability, it's home. And it's something I haven't felt for over 18 years.
8: We'll visit the recently built small homes and hear what plans are underway for more construction. Then, floods, fires, tornadoes, and heat. It's all been part of Canada's summer so far. We'll hear from a historical climatologist who says we should look at the past for lessons to deal with it. Plus, an artist puts the finishing touches on a new mural on Eddy Street in Gatineau. It's part of a revitalization project aiming to bring more color and character to the street in Vieux Hall. That's all ahead on this week's In Town and Out. Well, good morning, everybody. Happy Saturday. A pleasure to be with you once again this Saturday morning. It's mostly cloudy right now in Ottawa, as I said, 15 degrees as we head for that high of 23, 31 with the Humidex. It's going to be a cloudy day, but there is a 40% chance of showers early this morning, and then a few showers will eventually begin this morning. There's also an added risk of a thunderstorm. Looking ahead to tonight, a low of 14, so cooling down quite a bit and mainly cloudy. I'm turning over now to Dan Takuma, who has a look at news headlines. Good morning, Dan.
10: Good morning, Melina. A man who's reportedly lived in Canada for decades under a false identity has been arrested in Ottawa for what RCMP say are allegations related to the genocide in Rwanda. Nathan Fung has more on that story. And work on the Western LRT extension is expected to be delayed again. This time, flooding is the culprit, as damage from the Canada Day storm is expected to slow down construction. Those stories and more when I'm back at 6:30.
8: Thank you very much, Dan. And I should say also, welcome back. We haven't gotten a chance to chat that much. Welcome back to Ottawa.
10: Yeah, happy to be here.
8: Yeah, so for people who don't know, you were in Kingston.
10: Yep, Kingston.
8: For quite a bit. How long were you in Kingston for?
10: Just over 3 years, I think.
8: Okay, I love Kingston.
10: Yeah, me too.
8: What a great place. I love any chance I get to visit Kingston, and now you're back here.
10: Now we're back here, and pretty smoky in Kingston right now.
8: Yeah.
10: So in Ottawa, where the air is clearer anyway.
8: Clearer for now,
10: yes.
8: At least. Yeah, we're going to be keeping an eye on, on the weather for today and air quality as well. You know, as people head outside or make plans. So we'll keep people up to date on that. And as you said, Dan, you'll be back at 6:30 with the news.
10: We'll see you then. Thanks.
8: Super. Thanks, Dan. Dan Takuma, as you heard there, will be back, as you heard me say, at 6:30. Nunavik's Elisipi will be performing at the Blues Festival tomorrow night at 8:30 from her Inuktitut album. This is her version of the Blondie song, Heart of Glass.

0: Alyssa P with her Inuktitut version of the Blondie song Heart of Glass. And Alyssa P will be performing at the Blues Festival tomorrow night at 8:30. It is just coming up to 6:18. On a quiet street in Kempville, there's a row of four small, newly built homes. Living there are four independent seniors. They've made a community for themselves in these tiny, affordable homes, and they hope to stay put for as long as possible. The group behind the project, Shalom Small Homes, says the need in Kempville is overwhelming. Plans are underway to build 16 more units just for seniors, and CBC's Safiya Mahnouj stopped by to get a tour and learn more.
1: Hi. Hello.
2: Good morning.
3: Good morning.
1: Sorry, we're here.
4: Okay, come on in.
2: Oh. Should we take our shoes off?
1: No, don't worry.
5: Well, this is our kitchen area and living room area.
2: How many bedrooms are in this place?
5: Just one.
2: Just the one bedroom.
5: Yeah. It's a queen size bed, so it fits nicely. And this is our backyard.
2: Oh, a nice patio here.
5: Yeah, they built each of us a really nice patio. And garden boxes as well.
2: So tell us about this home that you're staying in.
5: Sorry.
2: Take your time.
1: Say it from the heart.
5: Yeah, it's my pride and joy.
2: Yeah. What makes it so special? Why are you getting emotional right now?
5: As a senior, sometimes you don't have the means for a place that's really expensive. And I had no place to go. And so this was a gift from God, from Shalom.
2: What was your living situation like before this home came into your life?
5: I was living with family before. Mm-hmm. Yeah, they were moving on, so I had to move on.
2: How did you come to get this unit?
5: I didn't even know about them until I saw a posting on Facebook that they were being built. I asked how to apply. Got called in for an interview. A couple of months later, I was told that I was accepted as one of the people. So it was wonderful.
2: Hi. Nice to meet you.
6: Nice to meet you, too.
2: Can we take a look at your place?
6: Absolutely. Come on through. This is my dog. Are you cool with dogs?
2: Yeah, all good.
6: So I've done mine very differently, as you can see.
2: Oh, nice. This is a really nice bathroom you have here.
6: Yeah, they are. And they even have the bench, which my back is grateful for. So my name is Kim Hayes, and you are my tiny home in Kempville. I, like many, was very underhoused when I retired. I did a lot of moving around from many, many, many places in Ontario. And everything just kept becoming out of reach and more out of reach and more out of reach. I moved 28 times in 18 years. And I was paying rents that exceeded $1,500, $1,600. This house is everything to me. It's stability. It's home. It's something I haven't felt for over 18 years. It took me months to realize that I'm not going to have to pack again and move. Months to just kind of sit back like this house was an armchair. That's kind of how it feels like. It's like an armchair for me, you know, and it's given my soul and heart the ability to just recline back and feel safe. That's what it means.
7: Hi, my name is Jan Ritzkus, and I'm the founder of Shalom Small Homes.
8: I'm Cora Beeking, and I'm co-founder with Jan, and I'm the secretary of the board.
2: What did you hear about the need for affordable housing for seniors? Why was this the project that you really wanted to focus on?
7: It's number one, I'm a senior, and I'm blessed. I could be one of them. But they seem to be the forgotten group. They're not cute little children. They're not the middle age where, you know. But these are the people that build a place like North Grenville and Ottawa, and the cities around us that, and we've been very blessed. Municipality, the mayor, the council, people like Cora, volunteers who are skilled, local trades. We have excellent local trades, all chipped in. And that's how we were able to envision and to build the place.
2: How do you decide who lives there? What does that process look like?
8: That was challenging I think we had about 18 applicants. It's got to become a family when they're living beside each other. So you sort of keep that in mind, too. And we also kept in mind some of the people that were the neediest, that were on their last stand sort of thing where they were.
2: Mm-hmm. How much rent do they have to pay to stay in the Shalom homes?
7: We charge them a third of their monthly income. And three of them are on CPP and old age pension, which averages about $1,400 to $1,500 a month. So we charge them a third of that. And one of them has less at $1,300, so she pays a bit less than the others. We also have them hooked up with hydro and their charity department. So their hydro bills are like $1 a month. The rents do include the water and the snow removal, things like that. So they hopefully have enough to be able to pay their bills, buy food, and, you know, go out for a coffee or something once in a while.
2: What was it like when you gave the keys to the tenants and you helped them move in?
7: Oh, it was kind of a party morning, you know, because all four moved in at the same time. And so, and we had coffee and donuts and we were helping them to move their goods off, whatever trucks they were, cars they had. So it was kind of a very joyous moment. It really was.
2: I'm sure people are listening and thinking, I'd love to get a home like this. What will it take to build more? Like, what's your vision of how much further you want to build this project?
8: We would like to build another 16 homes. And we've got various fundraising activities that are going on. But our biggest one right now is Toonie Drive. So our thought is to get 1 million people to donate a toonie each across Canada. So that's our goal, is to raise $2 million to be able to build another 16 homes. We have the possible land, we have the support from council and the mayor, so the next step is just getting the money in the bank.
2: How many people are you aware of that are waiting in Campbell for a place like this?
7: Oh, on average I get 5 to 6 inquiries. Can they fill in an application because, you know, the landlord sold their house, the family doesn't want them anymore, the husband has died, and they're desperate. But I say, I can't take that because I can't promise you when. Until we have the funds and the actual construction starts, then we'll open up the doors. I believe we can fill them within a week. Poverty is a hidden subject. Nobody wants to deal with it, you know? And yet, it's a deep reality in our society. And yes, the governments are trying hard to meet everybody's needs, but these are needs that go beyond, you know? If you have a safe place to live, everything else will fall into place. But without a safe home, it's not going to happen.
2: What's behind the name? What does Shalom Homes mean?
7: Shalom is a biblical term, and what it means is a deep peace. Not the kind of peace where we're all nice to each other, but a deep sense of well-being within yourself and within your environment. And that's what we like to offer seniors who don't have that.
0: Jan Ritzkiss and Cora Beeking are the co-founders of the Shalom Small Homes Project. We also heard from Anne Wolf and Kim Hayes, who live in two of the small homes, and they were speaking with CBC's Sophia Mahnouj. To learn more about the project, you can head to shalomsmallhomeskempville.org.

0: On this week's episode, the debaters are giving us a wake-up call when they ask, are night owls superior to early birds? Recorded in Yellowknife, the land of the midnight sun, Don Kelly believes in living for the night, but Yumi Nagashima says his argument is too little, too late. Here's Yumi sunrising to the occasion in support of being an early bird.
1: Let me set one thing straight. We live in a system called the solar system, and everything in it revolves around the sun, not a fluorescent light bulb. I get it. Owls are cool. But it's a delusion to think human can be owls. Don, do you have night vision? No? Then you are just a regular human being who can't wake up early. Living in harmony with sunlight isn't a lifestyle choice. It's basic survival. Except in Yellowknife, it's less harmony and more like a sun dictatorship.
0: That was debaters comedian Yumi Nagashima in her debate on night owls versus early birds. And you can hear the full episode later today at 1 p.m. You can also find this episode on the Debaters podcast on the CBC Listen app. I'm curious, what are your thoughts? Are you an early bird or more of a night owl? Maybe a mix of both, depending on the season? Chances are, if you're up right now with us, joining us at this hour, perhaps the former, perhaps an early bird. I know you can definitely become an early bird. Let us know. Let us know. In town and out at cbc.ca. I was about to say all in a day. No, in town and out at cbc.ca. Early bird or night owl?

0: taking a look at the weather forecast right now. Still sitting at 15 degrees in Ottawa, heading for a high of 23 today, 31 with the Humidex. A cloudy day, but also a few showers beginning this morning. Also a risk of a thunderstorm. Also some local smoke late this morning and this afternoon. That's in the weather forecast. Tonight, mainly cloudy skies, a low of 14. There's also a 40% chance of showers early this evening with a risk of a thunderstorm as well. The time now is 6:30.
1: This is CBC News. Good morning, I'm Dan Takuma with the latest from the CBC Ottawa Newsroom. CBC News has learned more about a man arrested in Ottawa last month who's believed to have lived in Canada under a false identity for 30 years. Laurent Doiseau is facing 16 charges under Canada's Immigration and Refugee Protection Act. Authorities in Rwanda say he's wanted in that country on allegations he played a role in the 1994 genocide. Nathan Fung reports.
2: RCMP arrested Laurent Doiseau in late June after he returned to Canada from abroad. Superintendent Jeremy Landry is with the RCMP's Sensitive and International Investigations Division.
3: The accused in this case entered Canada some 30 years ago under a false name.
2: Landry says the force has been investigating Doiseau since 2021 and that the 68-year-old has been living in Ontario and New Brunswick under the name of Roland Doiseau. RCMP worked with Rwandan authorities to confirm his identity. Doiseau faces 16 immigration charges, all related to using a false identity to renew his Canadian passport. He is also wanted on an international arrest warrant issued by authorities in Rwanda. A news release from the National Public Prosecution Authority in Rwanda reveals more about the allegations against Doiseau in that country. Prosecutors allege that he participated in the killing of Tutsi during the 1994 genocide, including taking part in meetings during which the name of Tutsi targets for killing were identified.
3: Canada is absolutely committed to international justice and ensuring that Canada is not a safe haven for those that are accused of war crimes or crimes of genocide.
2: Doiseau is scheduled to appear in court in Ottawa later this month. Nathan Fung, CBC News, Ottawa.
1: Ottawa police say officers have seized around 86,000 unstamped cigarettes following a raid at a business on Montreal Road. In a media release, investigators say they started investigating the storefront in September and determined it didn't have a license to sell tobacco products. Police searched the property on Thursday and say they've arrested three people. And along with the cigarettes, they've also seized roughly 5 kilograms of cannabis and a large amount of Canadian cash. The Western LRT extension has been delayed yet again. This time, Mother Nature had a hand. Damage from the Canada Day storm caused significant flooding on the line, which is under construction, though the extent of the damage is not yet known. Glenn Gower is chair of the city's transit committee.
4: There was some damage caused. There was a washout near Moody Station, some damage to some of the tracks that have been laid and some of the cabling. So they're doing an assessment on that. We're going to know in a few months what that means.
1: The extension was meant to open in late 2027. Gower expects this latest setback will push that date by at least a few more months. Reinforcements from France and the U.S. are arriving in Quebec to help with forest firefighting efforts. There are currently 1,000 firefighters deployed to fight the 180 fires burning across the province. Quebec's Provincial Wildfire Management Agency says the efforts are concentrated in the northwestern part of the province where wildfires aren't common. Spokesperson Isabelle Garriapi says they are dealing with a significant workload.
5: In the northern part of the province, there's a lot of fire that we usually don't have. In the south part, it's going in the average that we had in the last 10 years. But the weather was very, very dry in the last weeks. And we had a lot of lightning that just put a lot of fire in the northern part.
1: Quebec is receiving support from Alberta, British Columbia, the Maritimes, France, the UK, and the US. They say the public can help by respecting the open fire ban currently in effect in and around forests. Wildfires also continue to rage throughout northwestern Ontario, and people aren't the only ones evacuating their homes. A rescue group based in Thunder Bay is trying to pair displaced pets with foster homes in other parts of Ontario. Paul Bishop is with Northern Reach Network. He says there's a lot of interest from potential foster families. Yesterday alone, the pet rescue organization received over 290 applications.
6: All the rescues are working really hard to go through all the applications, all the responses. It is taking some time just because there's such a huge outpour of support from down in Waterloo and surrounding areas.
1: Around 120 animals were expected to arrive last night. Bishop says it's unclear how long pets will need fostering, and it could be up to a month. And India's spiritual heritage will hit the streets in Ottawa at the Rath Yatra Festival to a colorful chariot that will be paraded through Sandy Hill. The annual celebrations also include musical performances, dancing, a vegetarian feast, and face painting. Mandala McAllister is one of the event's organizers.
7: We'll have a massive chariot. It's probably about 40 feet high. This is an ancient tradition actually coming out of India. It's coming out of Jagannath Puri. And this tradition has went on for thousands and thousands of years where they make almost like a mobile temple. So the chariot will be, you know, 40 feet high. It'll be very colorful, very vibrant.
1: The procession kicks off the festival at 11 a.m., starting at the intersection of Templeton Street and Marlborough Avenue, and ending at the Sandy Hill Community Center. That's the news for now from the CBC Ottawa Newsroom.
0: Thank you very much, Dan. I want to ask you a question. Are you a fan of lavender?
1: Yes and no. I guess depends on the context.
0: Do you like to spray it on? Have you ever sprayed it on your pillow or, you know, used it as kind of a calming scent?
1: I once went to one of those lavender fields where people is very photo friendly kind of thing. So I have done that. I would not say I'm routinely spraying lavender on pillows.
0: Yeah. Me too.
1: Okay.
0: So funny that you bring up going to a field.

0: These are the what they received and sent back is okay. But when we start having observers from more remote communities, and especially the Northwest Territories, I can only imagine what they must have gone through to go through the mail and then come back again. I don't know, on dog sled or by canoe or and by ship, because some of them are in pretty bad shape. They're torn. They have water stains. And then what we're working with are not the originals in this case, but we're working with microfilms that have been digitized into PDFs. So it's not the greatest. And I have to say congratulations to all our transcribers on our Environment and Climate Change Canada project, because they did a fantastic job in trying to figure out what these numbers were. And they were right. You know, they did not make a lot of mistakes on that, even though I would take a first glance at it and say it's completely legible. It's all lost. So it varies a lot.
1: Well, that's a lot of work there you're describing. Victoria, what can Canadians learn about looking at this country's climate history?
0: Well, a few things. I think one thing we can learn is resilience, in a sense, because we're often told that events are often presented to us as unprecedented. And if we say something is unprecedented, it's sort of got a psychological air of panic about it. Oh, no, this has never happened before. But the more we can look back in the past, we can see, oh, no, this has happened before, or no, this really is something new, or actually, this is something very rare. It happened before, but 200 years ago. And I think that helps us give context. And then we can say, well, what did they do 200 years ago or 100 years ago when this happened? And we can even find out sometimes that some of the things that are put in place, like trees in cities or open parks or flood defenses, they were put in place in response to events that did happen in the past. So we have had climate adaptation in the past. And so we can see what people have done and think about what we can do in a similar way.
1: Let's talk a little more about that climate adaptation. What's an example of a time when Canadians were particularly adaptive to extreme weather? Can you give us an example?
0: Well, there's a couple of examples of floods. So there were enormous floods of the Red River near Winnipeg. And there's a huge, huge, we think like millennia size flood in 1826. And actually they picked up and moved the location of the settlement because it's okay, this is too vulnerable. And then over time in Winnipeg, they've built various flood defenses. They now have the flooding causeway. They have other defenses, which even though they're still flooding in Winnipeg, and even though I'm sure people have lived through it would not be happy about it, it's still less damaged than it could have been if there hadn't been these kinds of mitigation measures put in place over 200 years, really. So not just yesterday. And similarly in Montreal, there were a lot of floods in Montreal and a lot of discussion about what to put in place to stop the ice jam floods. And that took place over decades, really, as well. So
1: I want to talk about extreme heat for a moment. How have people in Canada dealt with extreme heat, those super high temperatures in the past?
0: Like we do with a lot of complaining, for one thing. Mm-hmm. You have a lot of remarks complaining about how hot it is. And sometimes they just write hot, hot, hot with lots of exclamation marks and no other description because it's too hot to even write. But a lot of what people did, especially in smaller places, almost all places in Canada are on a river or a lake or near some water. So a lot of people went to the water to cool down. And in cities and other places, people went to parks. It's a little unclear to me because I'm not a social historian, but it seems as if sometimes the parks were closed or they were private or there were entry fees. Mm. So there are notices sometimes saying, oh, the parks are open and free for everybody during a heat wave. So people would even sleep in the park, or they would sleep out on the top of their buildings, of their apartment buildings. And I was thinking that shows a really high trust society that people would just leave their apartments and leave their rooms and go sleep in the park next with everybody else. So that's pretty amazing.
1: Yeah. What has the biggest change in Canada's climate been over the period you've studied? I imagine you've seen a lot.
0: Well, the interesting thing is it's something we don't really think about a lot. It's the change in the coldest temperatures.
1: Okay.
0: So, because usually we're happy if it's not cold. So both in winter, we're not seeing the very cold temperatures anymore that we used to, the really like minus 35, things like

0: it still gets cold, but not as cold. And also in summer, we're not getting the minimum temperatures, like the overnight temperatures, are warming up as well. So we really see the big difference when we see the warming and the warming trend. It's really coming in the cooler temperatures, not in the warmer temperatures. And that can have an effect that we don't really think about a lot in terms of winter with all the freeze thaws. So that leads to a lot more ice, and that can lead to a lot more dangerous sidewalks and accidents and things. But we tend not to consider that as a climate change effect. But it is one that I think is pretty important.
1: That's interesting. Victoria, are you concerned at all that someone might use some of your findings, some of what we've been talking about today, to perhaps cast doubt on climate change?
0: Yeah, that is a concern. And I thought about it earlier in my career. And in the end, I thought, well, I'm a scientist. My duty, my obligation as a scientist is to show what I found in the records. I can't like start hiding parts of it or saying, no, this is politically incorrect or something. It's other people can use it once it's there, but as a scientist, my duty is to report what I find. And the thing is, and that has happened, so it's not an idle question, but what people don't understand in a way is it's not one or the other. It's not, oh, because natural climate change happened, that means it's fine, we can pollute, there's no human caused climate change. It's both. So when we look at natural caused climate change and we already see all this variability, and now we know we're adding to the mix, it's not one or the other. We need to consider how what we're adding to the mix will affect the climate.
1: I understand you're also doing some crowdsourcing. If someone has information that can help add to the historical weather record, where can they go?
0: It would be great if they went to the website called canada.opendatarescue.org. And we're setting up a transcription website, and I think there should also be some contact forms there where they can contact us. There are some regions in the country where we really don't have enough information. So if anybody has a farming diary from their great-great-grandparents, that would be great that they could send us, or anything else that they have or that they know about. That would be lovely.
1: Victoria, thank you for taking the time to speak with us this morning. Thank you. Have a great day.
0: It's been lovely. Thank you so much.
1: Victoria Slanovsky is a historical climatologist at McGill University. Staying in Montreal now, Montreal's Billy Dupage will be performing at the Blues Festival tonight at 6 o'clock. And here she is with Issy.

0: Montreal's Billie Dupage with Ici, and she'll be performing at the Blues Festival tonight at 6 o'clock. If you travel along Rue Eddy in Gatineau's Vieux Hull District, you may notice that it's a lot more colorful this week. There are some new large-scale murals freshly painted onto residential buildings and storefronts. The city of Gatineau has been giving Eddy Street a mini makeover with some new art. The CBC's Sana Choi spent an afternoon on the street meeting some of the artists.
1: Hi there. Can I disrupt your masterpiece in progress? My name is Santa. I'm with CBC. What's your name?
2: Ryan Smeaton.
1: And you are?
2: A local mural artist.
1: Awesome. So tell me about what you're doing today.
2: We are painting here as part of the revitalization of Eddy Street. And my mural here is an homage to the local hockey team, Les Olympiques. I think there's a lot of local pride around the team, and the history of the team used to be Les Olympiques d'Hull, and now it's Les Olympiques de Gatineau. So we're kind of honoring the history of the team and like featuring some of the players that went on to the NHL. There's going to be a little homage to Le Bob, which was the local arena, which no longer exists. The biggest challenge, honestly, was just getting this wall primed. It's kind of tricky with the corrugated siding. So, yeah, working with the siding to do portraits is a little bit tricky, but...
1: Yeah, I can imagine, because the siding is vertical, and it's there's kind of a bump in between. Like, there are panels here.
2: Yeah, so, like, for this one, I'm lucky. I specifically placed him on the door, so I'd have a break for that one. But, like, yeah, that one was a little hard.
3: My name is Julien T. Chartier. I'm the coordinator and artistic director piloting the Eddy Revitalization Project. That's including the mural initiative that we see on Eddy this summer.
1: Tell me about this mural initiative.
3: We decided to launch a public call regarding 10 walls on Eddy Street, where we wanted artists from pretty much everywhere with different backgrounds, different style, from beginners to senior or even collectives. So we managed to talk 10 owners into jumping in the adventure of getting more color and more murals on our beautiful Eddy Street. And all the murals have started in end of June and should go on until about September, October, depending on the artist. So basically, by the end of 2026, with the new murals, Eddy Street should have one of the most dense density of murals on the one street.
4: My name is Stephanie Baby, and I'm a muralist, visual artist, and we created a mural together at 149 Rue Eddy.
5: Yeah, and I'm Martin Freindorfer, a muralist based out of Ottawa.
1: Tell us where we are and what we're seeing here.
4: Big question. We are at somebody's home, actually. Originally, it was just going to be four sides of the house, but we went full tilt and painted every single surface exterior of the house. We're doing like a river scene mixed with urban street art, lots of color, lots of animals.
1: You painted it top to bottom. Like, this is a two-story house, right?
5: Yeah. We painted pretty much everything we could other than the windows and doors and shingles.
1: Tell me about your vision and how it all came to life here.
5: I guess we started trying to theme it around the river and then animals that you would see in the river in the Ottawa area, as well as urban animals that you would see in the Gatineau Hull area, which is kind of why we chose all the animals we did. And then we kind of went a little more street art and accessorized them pretty heavily.
1: A lot of creativity here. Can we walk around and let's see the animals? So there's a raccoon here. Yeah, what inspired this?
5: I don't know. I just, just like if a raccoon was swimming in the river wearing what would it need to do to kind of see and breathe, and kind of went to snorkel.
1: And then around the corner, what do we have here?
4: Otters are probably my favorite part of this mural. They're playing together. The composition is sort of yin-yang style. There's a lot of yellow tendrils in between them to sort of emanate their energy with one another and their connection and their overall flow underwater. I've also added some Ojibwe florals to their hats. So this is a really fun one for me and Marty to mix together because you can see it's sort of a mix between realism and some more of my contemporary Indigenous art style with a lot of the flow.
1: Yeah, when we first spoke, you said that you have very different art styles. So what was it like working together and combining the two?
5: It was a lot of fun. It was definitely a challenge and a little scary going into somebody else's artwork after they kind of went in and detailed things out. It was a big artistic challenge trying to, like, keep their style showing while still like getting yours in and keeping the kind of intent that they had, like showing and alive. Especially for me, I find with the spray paint, it covers pretty heavy. It's like to go over her brushwork is a little do or die, I guess.
1: So you primarily use spray paint?
5: Yeah, primarily for all my murals, I spray everything, or almost everything, and then Steph brushes everything.
1: When people walked by and passed by, did they ask you questions? Did they share any comments?
4: Oh, yeah. People really loving it. I feel like I've heard a lot of that from where I was working for the most part. A lot of people really excited about what they're seeing and really excited to have something this colorful in their neighborhood.
6: I'm Isel Cabanillas Ayala.
1: And you own these three buildings that are all, that have or are getting murals right now.
6: Yes, it's a long time that we have those buildings, like 20 years ago.
1: 20 years ago, or I guess up until now, these were plain looking, regular buildings, but now they each have a mural.
6: It's very nice for everybody, for the neighbors, for the clients. They are happy to see that. So it's like a big evolution, you know?
1: I understand that you got to select which designs went on each building.
6: Yeah, actually the guy came to us and show us the pictures, the artist who is doing this, that. So my husband and I, we choose every image for each building.
1: And are you happy with the outcome so far?
6: Yeah, actually, they are very, very nice.
0: You can check out the new murals for yourself on Eddy Street in Gatineau in the Vieux Hull District. And you can also check out a video of those colorful murals. That's up on our website, cbc.ca/Ottawa.

0: just a few seconds away from the news, but on the other side of the news, we'll be taking a tour inside Ottawa's Ronald McDonald House new expansion. What they've done, they've doubled, almost doubled the number of suites from 14 to 36. We'll tell you more after the news.
1: Are night owls superior to early birds?
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3: Coming up later this morning, it's Day 6 with Brent Bambury.
4: The Odyssey is one of the oldest stories humans ever told, but how much of it aligns with real history and geography? A translator checks the record as Christopher Nolan's blockbuster wins the box office. That's coming up on Day 6.
5: This is World Report. Good morning, I'm John Northcott. Ottawa's pushing back against Donald Trump's tariff threats over drifting wildfire smoke this morning. Emergency Management Minister Eleanor Olszewski says the blazes are a shared continental challenge. She points out that hundreds of American personnel are already on the ground in Canada helping to battle the blazes. It comes as nearly 900 fires burn across the country. The epicenter of that national crisis, Northern Ontario, where nearly 200 active blazes have put communities on high alert. Michelle Song has more.
6: In the community of Uppsala in northern Ontario, sprinklers are being installed on the roofs of homes, all in hopes to protect them from the wildfire creeping in. Matthew Schneider is helping install some of them.
7: So much of our life is still here. We're just trying to protect it. And so we're just going to stay here as long as we can.
6: An evacuation order hasn't been issued for Uppsala as of yet, but its fire chief is asking people to leave if they don't need to stay.
8: It has been a whirlwind of activity, super long days.
6: And in Nebing, near Thunder Bay, crews have contained the fire that threatened their community. Local fire chief Mark Shruff says his volunteer firefighters are completely exhausted.
8: We're just starting to recover now, and it's only just the beginning. There's a lot of work left to be done.
9: Our community is being evacuated to Toronto.
6: Cat Lake First Nation is actively trying to get its members out after an evacuation order. The community's operations manager, Derek Spence, says they didn't have much time to prepare.
9: We're working so hard, like we're forgetting to feed our families, we're forgetting to feed ourselves.
6: At least 10 communities have already been evacuated, and more are under watch. Michelle Song, CBC News, Thunder Bay, Ontario.
5: First Nations leaders in Ontario say residents fled for their lives as an out-of-control wildfire barreled toward their community without an official warning. But both the Ontario and federal governments are defending the response, saying the fast-moving flames and thick smoke made earlier intervention impossible. David Thurton reports.
10: I don't believe that anything did go wrong.
11: Eleanor Olszewski, the federal emergency management minister, commenting on the sudden evacuations of First Nations in Northern Ontario. On Monday, over 24 people fled for their lives as flames engulfed the Namekasegan First Nation, located about 250 kilometers north of Thunder Bay. Helen Pavla, the band's chief, says there was no official warning.
12: You will never fully understand what they endured. You know, you see the videos of the fire, the smoke right on top of them. It was just a matter of minutes before my members would have died.
11: Ontario's Natural Resources Minister Mike Harris says the province will be reviewing what happened.
13: The smoke in the area made it very, very difficult for our planes to get in.
11: Canada's Emergency Management Minister says although all levels of government try to warn communities about the dangers of wildfire, sometimes they move so quickly, the minister says it's not possible to do that in a timely fashion. David Thurton, CBC News, Ottawa.
5: And you can hear more on that story on today's edition of The House. Elsewhere in the country, officials in the Northwest Territories have downgraded the evacuation order for Fort Simpson. Displaced residents are finally allowed to return home. Re-entry flights currently bringing people back from Yellowknife, ending a three-week displacement. Evacuee Josh Campbell says his family is looking forward to returning.
14: It's a big relief, so we can finally make plans to go home. And I saw a lot of relief in the elders' faces at supper tonight, too, and knowing that there's an end, and we're thankful for everything that's been here, but it'll be really good to get back home.
5: The wildfire situation in the territory remains critical right now. 190 active wildfires still burning across the Northwest Territories, with 183 classified as out of control. The upcoming Quebec election is bringing back an old argument over where the provincial, or rather province, ends and Labrador begins. The Parti Québécois says that the border was drawn unfairly by the British nearly a century ago. Now they want to push Ottawa to change it. Matthew Robertson has the details.
15: It was unfair what happened in 1927.
16: Alec Bolsonaro says it's time to right what he calls an injustice. This week, the Parti Québécois member published an open letter in Quebec media accusing the provincial CAQ government of ignoring a longstanding dispute over the border with Labrador.
15: And what is unfair is unfair 10 years ago, it is unfair 100 years ago.
16: In 1927, the UK's Privy Council set the border between Quebec and Labrador, the northern region of what would become Canada's easternmost province. The Quebec government has still never formally recognized it.
15: Every government, no matter the political party, has defended that traditional demand of Quebec that there must be a compensation to Quebec for what happened in 1927.
16: The PQ has made the issue part of its upcoming election campaign. Its blueprint for an independent Quebec calls for either a political or financial settlement as part of separating from Canada. Labrador Liberal MP Philip Earle accuses the PQ of political pandering.
17: It's regrettable that at a time when our country feels under attack from outside forces, that we're sort of attacking ourselves from within.
16: Newfoundland and Labrador Premier Tony Wakeham, a progressive conservative, also brushed off the claims.
18: That was settled back in years ago, in 1927, I think it was, and Privy Council made a decision, and I stick by that decision.
16: The Parti Québécois is leading in recent polls. The provincial election is set for October 5th. Matthew Robertson, CBC News, St. John's.
5: A movie about illegal police killings is being censored in India, but is drawing crowds here in Canada. The film looks back at the life of an Indian human rights activist and his fight for justice 40 years ago. Saurabh Sandhu reports.
19: Many people have reached out of non-South Asian or non-Punjabi Sikh descent and have said, can you please get us a version with subtitles?
20: Gurminder Kaur Malik is the director of education at Khalsa Schools in Surrey, British Columbia, where a screening of the movie Satluj has been planned this weekend. It's based on the life of Jaswant Singh Khalra, a human rights activist who investigated allegations of unlawful killings by police in India during the push for a separate Sikh homeland in the 1980s. Khalra was killed in 1995. Six Indian police officials were later convicted and sentenced to life in prison.
19: It's about the resilience of Jaswant Singh Khalra.
20: Hundreds of people also got together at a Brampton, Ontario Gurdwara last week to watch the movie. Amandeep Singh Ahluwalia, who organized a screening in Edmonton, says on an online streaming platform in India, the film was abruptly removed.
21: Which then again make the community feel that sense of censorship on everything.
20: The film has been waiting for almost 3 years for an approval from India's censor board, and it's not clear why it has been taken down just 2 days after the release. The movie does depict Khalra's visit to Canada in 1995 and a famous speech where he said, "I challenge the darkness." Last year, to honor his legacy, the BC government proclaimed September 6th as Jaswant Singh Khalra Day. Saurabh Sandhu, CBC News, Surrey.
5: And finally, the fallout from England's World Cup defeat to Argentina has turned political. At the center of the storm, an on-pitch incident where an Argentine banner claiming the Falkland Islands was unfolded during the match. As Dominic Valaitis reports, the move has sparked a furious reaction from London and a surprise intervention from the White House.
22: And the wait and the pain goes on for English football.
23: Argentina's semi-final victory over England has been overshadowed by a political row. Players unveiling a banner asserting Argentina's claim to the Falkland Islands, a move that could prompt action from FIFA, which bans political statements on the pitch. The White House, however, has now defended the players, with FIFA Task Force head Andrew Giuliani pointing to free speech protections in the United States.
0: We believe in our First Amendment rights here in the United States of America, and in terms of the ability, the opportunity to be able to make, you know, those statements, they have the ability to do that in the United States of America.
23: No comment yet from Downing Street, which backed calls for FIFA's investigation while reaffirming the Falklands as a British overseas territory.
22: More semi-final sorrow as Argentina do what they always do.
23: Meanwhile, as Argentina prepares to take on Spain in tomorrow's World Cup final, US President Donald Trump has joined criticism of England's tactics in their semi-cup final defeat to Argentina, questioning Captain Harry Kane's second-half defensive role.
1: You have a great player in England. I think they perhaps made a mistake when they made him a defensive player. What do I know about soccer? They took the league and they took their best player and then put him on defense.
23: Comments later brushed off by England manager Thomas Tuchel. Dominic Vilaitis for CBC News, Bristol, England.
5: And that is the latest national and international news from World Report. I'm John Northcott. This is CBC News.
2: Good morning. I'm Melina Levaig, sitting in for Giacomo Panico. This is In Town and Out. It is 16 degrees in Ottawa, heading for a high of 23. Still ahead on the show, we'll chill out in a field of lavender.
3: It's just like a little piece of calm for everybody to just come and sit, kind of what we're doing. You just sit, look at the lavender, and just enjoy it.
2: We visit a farm near Kempville that's hosting a festival in the plant's name this weekend. But up first in this hour, Ronald McDonald House in Ottawa is offering more rooms to families with children receiving treatment at CHEO.
24: To have to turn away a family is just one of the hardest things, words that you would have to ever express to anybody. So to say yes is a very good feeling.
2: We'll take a tour of the new space and then...
25: Somebody called me from Lebanon and he told me that there is a lady in Ottawa who needs to talk to you, and I didn't know who was this lady.
2: Well, turns out that lady was an Ottawa filmmaker. Now their story of forging a friendship unfolds in the new documentary Where Journeys Meet. We'll get a preview this hour ahead of tonight's premiere on CBC TV. That's all ahead in this hour of In Town and Out. Welcome back to the show, everybody. Taking a quick peek at your weather forecast. As I mentioned, there 16 degrees right now and cloudy as we head for that high of 23, 31 with the Humidex. A cloudy day in store, also a bit of rain in store as well. A few showers beginning this morning. There's also a risk of a thunderstorm. Tonight, mainly cloudy skies, a 40% chance of showers early this evening with that risk of a thunderstorm. Local smoke as well from those wildfires. A low of 14 degrees tonight. Looking over now to Dan Takama, who has a look at news headlines. Hello again.
26: Hello again. You mentioned the wildfires and the smoke, and people aren't the only ones fleeing what's going on in Northern Ontario. Pets are looking for a place to stay too. Thankfully, it sounds like there are lots of potential foster parents who are stepping up to help out. And fans of Angers de Poitrine are likely resting up after putting on their polka dots and dancing the night away. The Quebec duo rocked Bluesfest during a sold-out show yesterday. We'll hear from some of their fans who are caught up in the phenomenon. I'll have those stories and more when I'm back with a full newscast at 7:30.
2: Thank you very much, Dan. Are you a fan of Angers de Poitrine?
26: I would say so. I would say, like many, a kind of a new convert. How would I even describe? We were looking up terms, I think, when I had to do a hit from Bluesfest earlier this week.
2: And, I remember seeing that, yeah.
26: And there were like the descriptions. It was like alternative rock, new rock, math rock, which is something
2: math
26: I had never.
2: Rock. What's math rock?
26: Something to do with kind of complex beats and sequences. Oh. And so it was all far, far above my head. I think I could put on polka dots, but that's probably as far as I could go in terms of understanding.
2: That's about the extent of it, too. I mean, yeah. They're cool band in the sense that no one really knows who they are. As much as the only thing we know is that they were formed in Saguenay, Quebec.
26: Mm-hmm. Or they're aliens from space.
2: Or aliens from space. Who
26: equally
2: knows?
26: Plausible explanations.
2: Who play some sick rock and roll.
26: Or math rock. Sick math, rock.
2: Sick math rock. There's a new term. You got to get into math rock, everyone. We got to listen to more math rock.
26: Yeah, it's catching on in schools. It's good for the kids.
3: It's good for the kids, and yeah, and polka dots are fun. That's what that's my contribution.
26: There you go. Polka dots are fun.
3: Polka dots are fun. I rock some good polka dots.
26: We'll see you in a little bit.
3: Thank you very much, Dan. Dan Takuma will be back with your full newscast at 7:30. Toronto's Akilah will be performing at the Blues Festival tonight at 7:45. Here she is with Bloom.

0: Toronto's Akilah with Bloom, and she'll be performing at the Blues Festival tonight at 7:45. You're listening to In Town and Out on CBC Radio 1. It's something no parent, family, or loved one wants to hear, that their child is critically ill. And if you have to travel a long distance just to get to the hospital, that can add a lot more stress. For years, Ronald McDonald House in Ottawa, just across from CHEO, has been welcoming families from outside the city, offering them a place to stay while their children receive treatment. And a new expansion is now offering more space to families. The number of suites has almost doubled from 14 to 36. The official celebration was this week. I stopped by earlier for a tour. My guide was campaign director Cynthia Little.
1: So we're just walking by our reception area. This is the first stop along the way when families are coming to the house. And then as we're walking along here, this is a little grab and go counter. So as families are getting ready to go off to the hospital for a very long day, they can grab a coffee, snacks to take with them around the hospital. As you'll see here too, that you'll see a lot of warmth just in the architecture. You can feel it when you walk through the door. Mm-hmm. It was hard to explain, but you feel like you're being enveloped in a nice warm hug.
0: Continue down this hallway. So now, is it safe to say now we're in the space of the new expansion?
1: Very safe to say we are in the expansion. And part of what we're very proud of as well, too, is creating accessibility, because in the original side of the house, again, it was built 42 years ago. Very, very different needs at that time. But now we have our first elevator. As we go along, this is where the appreciation for a nice big space, high ceilings, warmth, and just room for everyone. Because when we started off with 14 suites and we grew to 36, we've had a waiting list always. And that's just heartbreaking. That's just not right. But when we expanded, now we will never need families to wait to get in to Ronald McDonald House.
0: How does that make you feel, knowing that you've created more space and that people aren't on the waiting list anymore?
1: Oh my goodness, to have to turn away a family is just one of the hardest things, words that you would have to ever express to anybody. So to say yes is a very good feeling.
0: Describe to me where we're standing right now. I think we're in a cafeteria kitchen.
1: So this is a dining room. And it's very open concept. We have a dining room, and you'll see over to the right here is a play area, and also a very large living space where families can gather. This is very much communal living. While the suites are very comfortable and spacious enough, you're meant to actually live in the other spaces. I mean, the average day at Ronald McDonald House is about 17 days, but if a child has been diagnosed with cancer for the first time, generally their first stay with us is for 10 or 11 months. That's a long time to be away from home. And you know what's really nice, though, is that when they're here and the kids are running around and they're so happy, there's so much joy during a very difficult time of their lives. And that just means that we've got it right. We did our homework before the build. We called a lot of families that had stayed here before and asked them what would have been their wish list. While we can't accommodate every wish, we did our best to incorporate some of the big ticket items for them.
2: Okay with stairs?
0: Oh yeah.
2: Okay.
0: So now we're heading to the rooms.
1: Yes, and the second floor, there are three floors, and both the second and third floor are identical.
2: Oh,
1: I know, right? This is bigger than my first apartment.
0: It's a large space. Okay, I'm seeing there's a kind of a table, a couch, kind of a living space.
1: Yes, actually, so this is one of, we have four two-bedroom suites. And as I mentioned before, this is for for extenuating circumstances and often for parents who are no longer together but want to be together while their child is receiving care. The nice high ceilings and the warmth of the cross-laminated timber. Actually, we had a family that was staying here and spoke recently about what the high ceilings and the wood meant to him. He said that the high ceilings and the warmth gave me the opportunity, made me feel that I could breathe again during a really difficult time. That's pretty powerful for just like a physical space and what it can do to your mental well-being. And so each room has a queen bed. And we always have a little stuffy on the bed for when the kids arrive.
0: I always see the little panda on the bed.
1: And so that's theirs to take home. We have, as I said, we have televisions in every room, and Wi-Fi is individual Wi-Fi for every room. Again, okay. We learned that because a lot of kids are gamers. So that was drawing a lot on our Wi-Fi. So everybody has their own. They'll never be interrupted. And we also have a mini fridge in every suite, and that's not to keep food. That was again one of those wish list items for medications that need to be refrigerated. And a really big thing was breast milk, and it's been very well received. Hmm. Yeah.
0: So it sounds like a lot of kind of what we've seen today is inspired by wish lists that you received, that you heard from families who kind of told you what they were looking for, what they needed.
1: Exactly. After 40 years, you really want to make sure that you're getting it right. And especially since we want it to be right for a very long time. Okay, we'll just go down the hallway here, going through the walkway back to the original side of the house. But one of the new rooms, just before we enter over here, we have a teen room.
3: Ooh.
1: So, yeah.
0: Is that a ping pong table or table tennis?
1: It's a ping pong table, and it's a really nice one. It really takes a kicking. Actually, because as you saw downstairs, we have play area and crafts, and that's really geared to more much younger children. But we do have teenagers that come here as well, too. And more recently, we had a teenager who had just turned, actually, he celebrated his 18th birthday here. He and his mother were here for quite some time. He was being treated for cancer. But every night, they would play ping pong here. And mom would kick his butt. She showed no mercy whatsoever. But it was just wonderful that he had this space as well, too. Just not amongst stuffies and and toys for a much younger audience. So it's a great hangout for them.
0: Cynthia, you know, how important is it to have a space like this for families?
1: It's life-saving. Some of them would say that we've saved their family. We might not have life-saving equipment here, but we can save them from financial insecurity, eliminate a lot of their stress. They can keep their family together because it's so important to have family with their child. That actually helps the healing, because when families stay together, children get well.
0: Cynthia, thank you so much for your time today and for the work that you do. Thank you.
1: Oh, thank you so much for giving us this opportunity to share our excitement with the community.
0: Cynthia Little is the campaign director with Ronald McDonald House. And thank you again for that lovely tour earlier this week. Ottawa's Lynn Hansen will be performing at the Ottawa Tennis Club tomorrow night from her Uneven Ground album. This is Gotta Have Rain.

0: Ottawa's Lynn Hansen with Gotta Have Rain. She'll be performing at the Ottawa Tennis Club tomorrow night. And speaking of rain, there are a few showers expected to begin this morning, as well as a risk of a thunderstorm. We're heading for a high today of 23.31 with the Humidex. 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
1: This is CBC News. Good morning. I'm Dan Takuma with the latest from the CBC Ottawa newsroom. Damage from the Canada Day storm will delay the city's LRT expansion. The western extension of the rail line is being built in one of Ottawa's hardest hit areas. David Fraser has the details.
2: The full extent of damage isn't yet known, but the city's O-Train expansion will be further delayed. It saw significant flooding during the Canada Day storm. In an update to councillors this week, city staff said the construction project to extend the O-Train to Moody Drive and Algonquin College was damaged. Contractors are currently looking at the aftermath to find out what repairs will be needed. Rick Leary is the city's general manager of transit services.
3: Stations along the western extension did have a few feet of water in them as well. They're being pumped out, and that whole area has to be assessed. The contractors are bringing people, the subcontractors in, sub-suppliers and material management staff to do this review for them.
2: Five stations along the Future Line 3 to Moody Station are being inspected. Transit officials say floodwater had a significant impact, including damaged tracks and cabling. Glenn Gower chairs the transit committee.
4: We were looking at a late 2027 launch for the Western LRT to Kanata, Stittsville, and Barrhaven. I think it's fairly certain we're going to see that delayed by a few more months, but we don't know exactly what the damage was yet.
2: David Fraser, CBC News, Ottawa.
1: A man arrested in Ottawa last month allegedly participated in the Rwandan genocide, according to that country's National Public Prosecution Authority. Rwandan officials allege 68-year-old Laurent Dwizu attended meetings during which the names of Tutsi targeted for killing were identified. More than 800,000 people were killed during the 100-day genocide of the Tutsis from April to July of 1994. Rwandan authorities issued an international arrest warrant for Dwizu in 2014. He also faces 16 immigration charges in Canada, where officials say he's been living under an alias for the last three decades. Travel experts say WestJet travelers buying last-minute insurance after the announcement of a potential flight attendant strike may have wasted their money. That's because insurance companies can now treat a strike or lockout starting on August 2nd as a known event and could potentially refuse coverage. If a strike cancels a flight, the airline would be obligated to rebook it or offer a full refund with or without insurance, but that doesn't factor in other expenses and consequences of a flight cancellation, such as a missed holiday or cruise at a destination. Dozens of communities in northwestern Ontario are under evacuation orders as wildfires continue to burn. That also means pets need to be moved and housed. And in many cases, they can't go with their owners. That's why a Thunder Bay-based nonprofit is working to pair displaced pets with foster homes in southern Ontario. Paul Bishop is with Northern Reach Network. He spoke to CBC News yesterday about the influx of animals coming into the organization's care.
5: So currently in care right now, we have about 20 to 30. I do know we have a bunch more on the way. I couldn't tell you how many right now, but we were given heads up that there are quite a few that are going to be heading in very shortly, within like today and the next day or so.
1: Bishop says they've received nearly 300 applications from prospective foster families. The rescue is also looking for donations and supplies. If you see and smell smog or smoke this morning, you're not alone. Plumes of smoke from the Ontario wildfires are reaching Quebec and worsening their air quality. Scott Wakentel is an air pollution expert studying the long and short-term effects of exposure to wildfire smoke. The McGill professor says there should be some level of concern.
6: Air pollution has both long-term and short-term health effects. So short-term typically means an increase in, say, hospital admissions for heart and lung problems. In the long-term, we've generally looking more at sort of annual average exposures. If you live in an area that's impacted by these events, you might expect sort of premature mortality or even increases in some kinds of cancers.
1: B2B, the Outaouais, and the St. Lawrence Valley will get the worst of it this morning, but Environment Canada says smoke will move toward Montreal in the afternoon. Thankfully, forecasted rain and thunderstorms are expected to clear the smoke quickly. Finally, fans of Engin de Poitrine are sure to be on cloud nine this morning. The Quebecois band is taking the world by storm. Despite their smaller beginnings in 2019, they've amassed an enormous following in the past half a year with millions of views on YouTube. They've sold out shows across Canada and the U.S., including at Ottawa's Blues Fest last night. The band claims they're aliens from another planet, and they dress in massive polka dot costumes, which their fans pay homage to by wearing black and white polka dots of their own. We spoke with some in the crowd last night.
7: It's so much bigger than the music. It's a phenomenon, and it's fun to watch so many aspects of this band and the people. It's outrageous.
8: It's unusual. I mean, they're super talented musicians, obviously. That's the first thing. But they, in that format with the costumes and the polka dots, right? I just love it. It creates community with people, too, right? Which is fantastic.
9: And I just love these guys. I'm here. I'm super happy. I'm in front row. It's awesome. I just started to listen to the music, and oh, my God, I was in love.
1: Blues Fest continues all weekend with the Guess Who closing out the festival on the main stage Sunday. That's the news for now from the CBC Ottawa Newsroom.
0: Thank you very much, Dan. So fun to hear from fans.
1: Yeah, they're having a great time.
0: Yeah, especially at music festivals. I imagine, you know, people at Blues Fest, especially on a Friday night, I imagine, not necessarily early bird risers on Saturday morning. Are you an early bird, Dan?
1: Not this early. Not this early. I would say typically, yeah, I have a toddler, and she kind of is better than any alarm clock, but I would say not typically this early. So if there are any slips, that's what I'm blaming.
0: Yeah. Are you more of a night owl, or kind of an in-between mix of the two?
1: I think at various points I've been more of a night owl, but I think I'm, again, that toddler has me mellowing into a reasonable bedtime kind of guy.
0: You've become an early bird. I bring this up because earlier we were playing that piece from the Debaters, and we asked people to let us know, are they early bird risers or more night owls? And we heard from Anne and George, who wrote this: good morning. My husband George and I are 100% early bird risers. It's the best time of the day. Love your show. Thank you. Thank you, Anne and George. So Anne and George are early bird risers, and thanks for being with us this morning on In Town and Out. Happy to have you here. Thanks, Dan.
1: Thank you.
0: Dan Takamo will be back with a look at news headlines right after 8 o'clock. Taking a peek at your weather forecast now, 16 degrees and some light rain has begun to fall. Looks like a bit of a rainy day ahead as we head for that high of 23, 31 with the Humidex. Tonight, a low of 14. I want to take a look at Ontario's Air Quality Health Index. So right now, Ottawa's sitting at a 2, also known as low risk, but is expected to reach a 7 or high risk today. It is recommended that you reduce or reschedule strenuous outdoor activities if possible, and to take it easy. Stay indoors as much as you can, especially if you are experiencing symptoms such as coughing and throat irritation. Now, that Air Quality Health Index for Ottawa is expected to drop back down to a low risk category by tomorrow morning and appears to stay that way. So we'll keep you up to date on all that. Taking a look at sports now, starting with baseball, the Ottawa Titans defeated the Down East Bird Dogs 8-5 at the Ottawa Stadium. The two teams play again tonight on their home field. The first pitch is scheduled for 6 o'clock. They play again tomorrow afternoon at 1 o'clock. In basketball, the Ottawa Blackjacks take on the Scarborough Shooting Stars tonight. Tip-off is scheduled for 7 p.m. at the Toronto Pan Am Sports Centre. The Blackjacks' next home game at TD Place is set for July 22nd. Some music now from Tennyson King, who was born in Hong Kong but grew up in Mississauga. He uses his music to reconnect with his Chinese roots. This new song from Tennyson King is adapted from a Chinese folktale. It's called Big Mountain High.

0: That was Big Mountain High by Tennyson King. It's a new single from his upcoming album, 100 Cities. Well, it is peak summertime, and that means it's a perfect excuse for a sweet frozen treat. The CBC's John Dallasong asked people to tell him about their favorite flavor.
1: I'm a gelato girl.
2: Why is that?
1: Oh, it's creamy, a wide range of flavors, and I really like a flavor called lemon, lime, and bitters that I learned about in New Zealand.
2: Can you get that anywhere here?
1: We haven't found it yet, I don't think, no, but I dream about it.
3: I like a slushy. It's like, it's really refreshing and sweet.
2: Is there a particular flavor that you prefer?
3: I like it when there's the soda-flavored ones. Those are usually really good.
4: It's a local ice cream shop, and their flavors are usually very creative. It's not like your run-of-the-mill chocolate and vanilla. Like, there's all kinds of fun stuff. They usually change the flavors seasonally also, which is, like, one of the nice things to do. Their strawberry is very good, and I think right now they have lavender blueberry that's really, really nice.
5: I like the Kit Kat bars from Costco. Get a big pack of them.
2: Could you describe what it is?
5: It's like Kit Kat-flavored ice cream on a stick with chocolate coating, you know, a little bit of nuts in there too. It's pretty good.
6: It's a boba place, and then they also have like frozen slushies and stuff, but it's like really good.
2: Yeah, and why do you like it more than, you know, ice cream, gelato, slushies?
6: I guess it's easier to like carry and walk around, right? And it's just like they have a lot of flavors, so it's really fun, and just it's just I like it better.
2: Do you have any favorite memories, you know, with boba in general?
6: There's one near my school, so all my friends would, like, we would always go, like, almost every day. And, like, I think we spent so much money there, to be honest.
0: A little survey there of people's favorite flavors for frozen treats. It got me thinking about mine. I have to say, you can't go wrong with a classic cookies and cream ice cream, but that might be a bit too creamy, maybe, if that's possible on a really hot day. So I'm going to say some good like raspberry sorbet. That sounds really good. You also heard someone there mention, I think it was lavender and blueberry ice cream. I recently learned that you could get lavender flavored ice cream. And we'll be hearing a little more about that right after 8 o'clock when we head to a lavender farm that will be providing that as part of a lavender festival happening this Sunday. So stick around for that. Now you have me wanting a frozen treat at 7:45 in the morning, but why not? It's Saturday. It's the weekend. You can have fun with that. Ottawa's Lolo Franco will be performing at the Blues Festival tomorrow night. Here he is with Danser avec moi.
7: Celle quelque part dans mon malheur, je me questionne.

0: That is Ottawa's Lolo Franco with Danser Avec Toi. I said avec moi. It's actually Danser Avec Toi, who will be performing at Blues Fest tomorrow night. In her new documentary, Where Journeys Meet, my next guest invites viewers to meet her new friend, Leia. Leia Lahoud is a nun who lives in Lebanon. And during the film, Sister Leia and Ottawa filmmaker Amanda Barakat discover one another's worlds, like when Leia shows Amanda a place she lovingly calls her kingdom, which is the bee apiary she tends to.
1: So when you come to work in the apiary, it is mandatory that you are calm, because if you're not calm, the bees will be very angry and they will begin stinging you. They will feel that you're upset. Like if you move the cover of the hive abruptly, they will get very mad and they feel they are in danger. So they will threaten you. That's why you have to keep all your problems and all your worries and all your madness and craziness outside of the apiary. And you have to calm down and enter the apiary. So automatically, when you begin working with the bees, you just feel very, very peaceful, because when you open the hive, you're already in another world.
0: Tonight, Where Journeys Meet premieres on CBC TV, and filmmaker Amanda Barakat joins me in studio with a preview. Good morning, Amanda.
2: Good morning. Thank you so much for having me.
0: Thank you for being here, and thank you for making such a charming and poignant documentary. It was really quite moving.
2: Oh my goodness. Thank you so much. I appreciate your kind words. Thank you. It was a humbling experience for sure.
0: You know, I just watching it, you laugh, you cry. It's really, really touching. I want to go back in time a bit. How did you first come to meet Sister Leia?
2: Yeah, so, you know, I was exploring women's rights in Lebanon as a possible subject matter for a documentary. My parents immigrated from Lebanon to Ottawa, and I just wanted to kind of go back to my roots. So I explored some subject matters, and all of my contacts in Lebanon, as I was chatting, they introduced me to Sister Leia. And at the time, I didn't know she was a nun. I just had Leia Lahoud on the name and a beekeeper. And as soon as she popped up on the Zoom and I saw that she was a nun, I said, oh, okay, well, this is taking a bit of a turn in a good way. So I met her and everything just kind of took off from there.
0: What was it about Sister Leia that made you want to create this beautiful friendship with her?
2: So I am, in fact, a woman of faith. And so I was very much attracted to that from the beginning. And I feel she dispels a lot of thoughts and stereotypes that people might have of nuns. So when she spoke to me about her apiary and all the stuff that she does around the monastery, I thought she could really open up minds. And so I just wanted to explore that and show people how great she is, because she really is such an open, lovely person to get to know and meet.
0: I mean, just watching the documentary, I want to meet Sister Leia.
2: Yeah.
0: She's just, what an amazing person.
2: Absolutely.
0: Amanda, as you got to know Sister Leia, what was her reaction when you first floated the idea of making a documentary about your friendship?
2: So she was very open to it. I thought I might get a bit of pushback, because she, you know, she lives on the monastery. She does what she has to do, and her days are very busy. But when we spoke about it, she's like, "Yeah, let's do this. Let's do it together." So, the initial thought was to hopefully go experience her life in person, and then she would come and experience my life here. That obviously had to get shifted a little bit. It's just a very unpredictable situation at this time. And so it wasn't anything that we could risk or that I wanted to risk. And so we just switched gears, and she's like, why don't we just do it over Zoom? Because that's what everyone's doing now, right? So I thought, all right, well, this will be a great opportunity. So she took me around all day. We went from morning to night, or I guess night to morning, considering the time change. And she just showed me around the entire place. I got to meet so many people, and it was just a really lovely experience.
0: Yeah, just kind of following, it's like a day in my life.
2: That's
0: video.
2: It. Exactly.
0: Basically.
2: Yeah.
0: then you invite Leia to visit you here in Ottawa. And then the moment you finally saw her walk through those doors in arrival, what was that like?
2: It was overwhelming, but in the best way. I gave her a big hug. I wasn't sure if I should have, because we had spoken beforehand. We're like, oh, we don't really like hugs. We don't like, you know, we like our own space. So I asked her before I did it, but Yeah, I don't know. It was super, super exciting. I was just really, really happy she had made it safely and that we could begin this adventure together.
0: Let's talk a bit about that adventure, because Sister Leia seems up for absolutely everything, yeah. As we see in the film. You know, you took photos at the Ottawa sign in the Byward Market, you rented e-scooters in Chinatown, and then you took her to the boxing gym where you train. That was quite amazing to watch. I really enjoyed that. Why did you want to take her there specifically?
2: So the boxing gym for me is a very special place. You know, and I kind of described it in the film in a similar way that she describes her apiary. So for me, working out, it's very much, it's not only a physical thing, it's a mental thing. And so when she described how you have to leave your life behind to get into the apiary, I felt the same way about that when it comes to the boxing gym. I can just focus on one thing. I have an incredible trainer who helps me out, Allie. And so I thought, you know, and she's told me that she likes to explore new things. So I thought, why not take her there and see how she feels and get her strength up, because I know she's a very strong person. It's a meaningful place for me, and I just wanted her to experience that as I did with the apiary for her.
0: And we see Sister Leia get in the ring, mm-hmm. as well.
2: Yeah.
0: Mm-hmm. Very, very adventurous. That was very fun to watch, and just so much positivity and just being up for everything.
2: Everything and anything, which is what makes her so great, right? And I think, again, just kind of breaks that barrier of what people might think of when they think of a nun.
0: Yeah. Talk to me a little bit more about that, about what you mean when you say that.
2: For me anyways, I don't want to speak for everyone, but I think for me, when I think of a nun, they're kind of just like this elusive character who prays and eats and just goes about their day in a very quiet manner. When she showed me all the tasks that she takes on and the fact that, you know, she studied in the States and she's explored all these things and she's lived this life before she got to the monastery, I think it just, again, it kind of breaks the glass ceiling of what people might think of when they think of a nun. So I was taken aback when she first told me those things, and I thought, I can't be the only one who's going to think this way. So why not show people that there are more layers to someone than you might think?
0: Amanda, you also invited Sister Leia to dinner with your mother and your sister. Mm-hmm. And viewers get a sense of another way that your lives connect. And that's in choosing paths in life that don't fully align with the dreams that your parents may have held for you. How do the two of you relate on that front?
2: You know what? It may not even just be the two of us. I think anyone can maybe relate to that, to that specifically. At my age, marriage is obviously a big talking point. My mother's always kind of had that plan for me. And I think most parents do. And same with Sister Leia, right? Like, it wasn't necessarily the path that they had sprung for her to do, to become a nun. But we followed our dreams. And so I think that's what makes us similar in that way. We knew what our path was and we wanted to follow that path.
0: I want to talk about a moment in the film that is quite emotional and is quite moving. And it's by the end of the film when you take Sister Leia to the church where you were baptized. Mm-hmm. And Leia really holds court there as she meets parishioners. What did that mean to you to be in that space that means so much to you, to be in there together?
2: It was a lovely experience. And I think I'd mentioned in the film, if I remember correctly, that it was one of my favorite moments, because I actually took a step back in that moment just to see her do her thing. So she, as you said, she met with the parishioners, she met with the priest, and she was very much in her element. So when I took a step back just to kind of watch how people really appreciated her and appreciated everything that she brought and took those in as, you know, mementos for themselves, I don't know. It was really beautiful. It was beautiful to see her in a space where she felt comfortable and really just excelled in meeting people and putting her stamp on the place, I feel, because she made quite an impact.
0: Let's talk about Sister Leia's notebook that she brings with her in Ottawa, and where we see this handwritten bucket list. And as you made sure that she could scratch one of those items, mm-hmm. off that list. Can you tell me more about what that was?
2: Yeah. So in our original, just kind of building up our friendship, she had told me that she had a bucket list. And I said, oh, tell me what's on that. I'm just curious. And she had a lot of great things. And then one of them was she'd like to take a helicopter ride. And I thought, well, Okay. I can make that happen, right? We could do that here. Sure. Ottawa's beautiful. You know, let's do it. So I surprised her. She didn't know that was happening when she got here. And it was great. It was great. The you know, location was lovely. We were in Gatineau, so we saw the rolling hills. And yeah, it was a lovely, lovely time. This entire journey I hold very dear to my heart. It's been such an incredible time. And CBC has been instrumental in helping me bring this to life. And it's just been, yeah, it's been truly incredible.
0: Do you think you'll get a chance to visit Sister Leia in Lebanon anytime soon? Any plans in the works?
2: I hope so. That's definitely the plan. I mean, not to plug myself, but I just finished, I co-directed and wrote an animation short film.
0: Wonderful.
2: And it got accepted into the Lebanese Independent Film Festival in Beirut. Thank you so much. So, if the opportunity arises in September and I can go, I will definitely go visit her. And I don't know, maybe we'll have a part two of this journey and we can show myself on the land. But I'm hoping either this year or next year I can get to visit her and see her life in person.
0: Can add that to your own list and your
2: 100%.
0: Own notebook.
2: Absolutely.
0: Amanda, thank you so much for being here and for speaking about such a beautiful film that really is very, very touching. Thank you.
2: Thank you. Thank you for the opportunity to chat about it. I really appreciate it.
0: Amanda Barakat is the Ottawa filmmaker behind the new documentary, Where Journeys Meet. You can watch it on CBC TV tonight at 8 p.m. It's part of CBC's Absolutely Canadian series. You can also stream it now on CBC Gem.

0: Susie Vinnick with Happy here. She'll be performing two concerts at the Stewart Park Music Festival in Perth. The first one today at 3 o'clock and tomorrow also at 3 o'clock. Nestled in Oxford Mills, just south of Kempville, is a serene sea of purple. I'm talking about lavender.
1: There'll be lots of honeybees in here this morning, so you'll see, like, you'll hear like a really, like, you can hear the hum, right? And it's all like the little bees that are all in here. So this is like prime time for the honey. So
0: what kind of lavender am I about to put my nose in here?
1: Lavender. So it is, this is called Hidcote, or Hidkit, if we're in England right now. So this is a popular variety. It's just like a deep purple, long stemmed. And if you kind of like, I know your hands are kind of full.
0: Yeah, let's
1: but
0: see.
1: If you just run your hands through and smell, you can just like grab the buds.
0: Oh, that's
1: yeah,
0: nice.
1: So it's, yeah.
0: Oof,
1: you can really smell the lavender fields after a rain too. So once there's a rain and you walk through the field, it's just like a burst of lavender.
0: The bees love their lavender, and so did I. It did smell really, really good. Earlier this week, I took in the calming scent and sights of lavender fields at Lavender Mills Farm. Emily Kirk runs the farm with her family. They're getting ready to host the North Grenville Lavender Festival tomorrow. Emily pulled up a couple of chairs in the shade for us to sit and chat. Emily, we're sitting here on a pair of lawn chairs, looking over your lavender fields. Can you describe to me how much lavender are we looking at right now?
1: So here we have about 3,500 lavender plants. They are a mixture of English lavender, which is the most hardy lavender here, as well as hybrid lavender, which is a little bit harder to grow. But yeah, we have three lavender fields here.
0: My understanding is when you started this farm, you started with a lot less lavender. Take us back in time for a moment.
1: Yeah. So during COVID, my husband and I were both working from home, and I guess I got a little bit bored and decided after seeing a picture to put some lavender in the ground and see if it would grow. So we started with 30 plants and they thrived. I really enjoyed picking lavender bundles for my friends that would stop in and purchase bundles for me. And because that was so successful, we ended up planting another 800. And then after that, it was 1200. And now we're pretty much maxed out at our 3,500.
0: 3,500 plants. What are some optimal conditions for lavender to grow and to thrive?
1: Lavender needs full sun. So it is a Mediterranean plant. It does not like a very fertile soil. It really does like a more sandier soil. It really does need full sun. Otherwise, the plants just don't grow as big. So we're sitting underneath a tree right now. And when the tree gives shade to some of the lavender plants in the field, they're significantly smaller than the ones that see full sun. So it is really important that we do have a very sunny area and well-draining soil for the lavender.
0: How do you maintain a lavender farm throughout the year with such varying conditions? I'm thinking of winter time, for example. How does that work?
1: Mm-hmm. The varieties that we plant, for the most part, are English varieties. They don't necessarily need to be covered. We didn't cover our field for the first 4 years, and we would always have 100% survival, but the plants would struggle a little bit coming out of dormancy after the winter, so they would require a lot of pruning. We do now cover our fields, so it's a lot less physical labor after the winter when we take it. It's a frost cloth that we use, so it's like a breathable tarp that protects the plants just with the ups and downs of our temperatures, especially in the springtime. The springtime is probably the worst for the lavender, especially because our springs can be either really, really warm and they take a lot of energy to come out of dormancy, or it's really, really cold and they go back into dormancy. So that is actually probably the hardest for the lavender is the springtime.
0: I imagine with rain as well, doesn't add optimal conditions, or what's that like?
1: That's right. A little bit of rain is fine, but lavender does not like its roots to be wet. So a lot of the times when people come to me and say they cannot grow lavender, and I ask them how much they water and they say all the time, That's the reason why their lavender doesn't survive, because lavender is a drought tolerant plant. So a little bit of rain is great. If we get a lot of rain, not so great for the lavender.
0: When does the harvest start? At what point in the summer can you start picking lavender?
1: We do pick our lavender throughout July. However, the big harvest really does happen when the plants start to turn. You can pick your plants at any time for if you want to make oils. It does change the smell of the oil for how fresh the bud is. Some do their oils when the buds are completely done. Some do them during prime season. We usually do ours, we start to do ours the third week in July, getting to the fourth week in July. So just at the end of season, and we take all the lavender off, and then it goes into the distiller for our oils and our hydrosols, as well as our, we dry quite a bit as well for our buds and as well for our dried bundles.
0: What's your favorite way to use lavender?
1: We really do love the hydrosol spray. And hydrosol is the byproduct of lavender oil when you're distilling it. So when you're distilling it, the oil floats to the top and the hydrosol, it sinks. It's the flower water is another name for it. It's just a really nice smelling spray and it's so multi-purpose. Many market it as a skincare product and it is unbelievable when we are working with the hydrosol, how soft our hands are when we're working with it. We do sell it here at the farm stand as like a linen spray. So I know my children have a bottle of hydrosol in their rooms and they spray their pillows at night just because they really like the smell of the lavender, and like a face mist as well. So it is really multi-purpose. Like everybody kind of uses it for different purposes.
0: It sounds like it. I'd say I'm most familiar with the pillow spray.
1: Yes.
0: To calm you down.
1: That's
0: at
1: right.
0: night, you know?
1: Yeah.
0: What is a interesting or weird or fun fact about lavender that you think not many people know or that you want to share?
1: People are always surprised how many varieties of lavender there are, how many varieties of English lavender there are, right? Like some will come to purchase plants and like, I'm here for English lavender. I'm like, yeah, I have lots of English lavender, right? And it kind of surprises people. Another surprise is usually we grow a variety in the field called Melissa, and it starts off as a white lavender, but then when it opens up, it's a really pretty pink lavender inside.
0: Oh, wow.
1: So it's a really gorgeous pink lavender. So I think that also surprises people, the amount of colors. So when people come here to pick lavender, because we have you pick all throughout July, they pick all sorts of different purples. So when they come back to the farm stand with their picked lavender, it's just all different colors of lavender that they get to take home.
0: Wow, so different shades of purple.
1: Yeah, purple, pink. We also have a white variety as well. So yeah, very cool.
0: Tell me a little bit about the North Grenville Lavender Festival that will be happening. What can people expect? What's on the agenda?
1: When you enter, you will see the Lavender Mills farm tent, and there you can purchase a cup with some water if you want to pick your lavender, because it is free admission. So when you come, you're welcome to kind of walk around, but you can pick lavender if you choose, as well as our products that are here. Now, we've partnered with Lavendel Lavender Farm, and she sells a lot of different skincare products, a lot of different lavender products. So her and I paired up for this event together to kind of to put it on and try and get as many lavender products as we can available to the public. So we also include 15 other local vendors. We have lavender ice cream available. We have charcuterie. We have wine tastings. We have different soaps, candles, honey. Yeah, so people can come. They can shop. The No-Go coffee truck will be here as well. So you can grab an iced coffee, walk around.
0: People can roam the beautiful fields that we're looking at.
1: Yes, and we'll have live music as well.
0: Oh. Perhaps a tough question for you, Emily. Do you ever get tired of the smell?
1: No, we don't get tired of the smell here. And we don't get tired of the view either. I mean, we really try not to take it for granted that where we live and what we do, and that it's just like a little piece of calm for everybody to just come and sit, kind of what we're doing. You just sit, look at the lavender, and just enjoy it.
0: Can imagine here, you know, sitting here in the morning with a coffee, just looking out into the fields. How peaceful.
1: Yeah, very peaceful. I do that often.
0: Can you smell that lavender? I still can. Just imagine sitting there with a coffee, looking out onto this beautiful lavender field. Before leaving, I couldn't help myself. I had to walk up to their farm stand and check out what was on offer. And it turns out Emily's son was on duty.
2: You're here with Oliver Kirk.
0: What's your favorite part about being on a lavender farm with your family and working on a lavender farm?
2: Smelling the lavender and just the look of it. the bees making the buzz noise. It's cool.
0: How old are you, Oliver?
2: I'm 10 years old, turning 11 in August.
0: Run me through your role when people come to the farm. I saw you serving some people some lemonade.
2: Yeah. So I serve people lemonade, and I run to the house and get some water for people to pick and put in their cups, and I pick bundles. We sell them, and I may have a bundle or two in my room.
0: What am I looking at here?
2: So we have lavender syrup, and then we have these sachets. And we have soaps from Fox and Fern. And then we have some artwork here. Yeah, so this one's like a nice sunset, and there's some flowers, and there's cool trees.
0: Is there anything you want to say to people listening about your farm and the Lavender Festival?
2: Yeah, so the Lavender Festival is gonna be pretty fun. I think people should come to it. And we're going to have live music, a lot of vendors, and yeah, it's going to be really fun.
0: Well, thank you so much, Oliver.
2: You're welcome. Have a good day.
0: Oliver actually sent me home with a lovely lavender bouquet, handpicked fresh from those fields. Before Oliver, we heard from Emily Kirk, owner of the Lavender Mills Farm just south of Kempville. The farm is hosting the North Grenville Lavender Festival tomorrow. That's from 10 to 3. And for more information, you can head to their website, lavendermillsfarm.ca/events.

0: Oakville's Angelie with Chai and Sunshine. Just a few seconds away from the news, Dan Takuma is standing by with your local newscast, taking a quick peek at the weather forecast. Before that, 16 degrees, and that rain is still falling. The time now is 8:30.
1: This is CBC News. Good morning, I'm Dan Takuma with the latest from the CBC Ottawa newsroom. CBC has learned more about a man arrested in Ottawa last month who's believed to have lived in Canada under a false identity for 30 years. Laurent Doiseau is facing 16 charges under Canada's Immigration and Refugee Protection Act. Authorities in Rwanda say he's wanted in that country on allegations he played a role in the 1994 genocide. Nathan Fung reports.
2: RCMP arrested Laurent Doiseau in late June after he returned to Canada from abroad. Superintendent Jeremy Landry is with the RCMP's Sensitive and International Investigations Division.
3: The accused in this case entered Canada some 30 years ago under a false name.
2: Landry says the force has been investigating Doiseau since 2021 and that the 68-year-old has been living in Ontario and New Brunswick under the name of Roland Doiseau. RCMP worked with Rwandan authorities to confirm his identity. Doiseau faces 16 immigration charges, all related to using a false identity to renew his Canadian passport. He is also wanted on an international arrest warrant issued by authorities in Rwanda. A news release from the National Public Prosecution Authority in Rwanda reveals more about the allegations against Doiseau in that country. Prosecutors allege that he participated in the killing of Tutsi during the 1994 genocide, including taking part in meetings during which the name of Tutsi targets for killing were identified.
3: Canada is absolutely committed to international justice and ensuring that Canada is not a safe haven for those that are accused of war crimes or crimes of genocide.
2: Doiseau is scheduled to appear in court in Ottawa later this month. Nathan Fung, CBC News, Ottawa.
1: Ottawa police say officers have seized around 86,000 unstamped cigarettes following a raid at a business on Montreal Road. Investigators searched the property on Thursday and say they've arrested four people. Along with the cigarettes, they also seized roughly 5 kilograms of cannabis and a large amount of Canadian cash. Damage from the Canada Day storm will delay the city's LRT expansion. The western extension of the rail line is being built in one of Ottawa's hardest hit areas. David Fraser has the details.
4: The full extent of damage isn't yet known, but the city's O-Train expansion will be further delayed. It saw significant flooding during the Canada Day storm. In an update to councillors this week, city staff said the construction project to extend the O-Train to Moody Drive and Algonquin College was damaged. Contractors are currently looking at the aftermath to find out what repairs will be needed. Rick Leary is the city's general manager of transit services.
5: Stations along the western extension did have a few feet of water in them as well. They're being pumped out, and that whole area has to be assessed. The contractors are bringing people, the subcontractors in, sub-suppliers and material management staff to do this review for them.
4: Five stations along the Future Line 3 to Moody Station are being inspected. Transit officials say floodwater had a significant impact, including damaged tracks and cabling. Glenn Gower chairs the transit committee.
6: We were looking at a late 2027 launch for the Western LRT to Kanata, Stittsville, and Barrhaven. I think it's fairly certain we're going to see that delayed by a few more months, but we don't know exactly what the damage was yet.
4: David Fraser, CBC News, Ottawa.
1: Fans of Engin de Poitrine are sure to still be on cloud nine this morning. The Quebecois band is taking the world by storm. Despite their smaller beginnings in 2019, they've amassed an enormous following in the past half year with millions of views on YouTube. They've also sold out shows across Canada and the U.S., including at Ottawa's Blues Fest last night. The band claims they're aliens from another planet, and they dress in massive polka dot costumes, which their fans pay homage to by wearing black and white polka dots of their own. We spoke with some in the crowd last night.
7: So much bigger than the music. It's a phenomenon, and it's fun to watch so many aspects of this band and the people. It's outrageous.
8: It's unusual. I mean, they're super talented musicians, obviously. That's the first thing. But like in that format with the costumes and the polka dots, right? I just love it. It creates community with people, too, right? Which is fantastic.
9: And I just love these guys. I'm here. I'm super happy. I'm in front row. It's awesome. I just started to listen to the music and oh my God, I was in love.
1: Blues Fest continues all weekend with the Guess Who closing out the festival on the main stage Sunday. Finally, India's spiritual heritage will hit the streets of Ottawa at the Ratha Yatra Festival. A colorful chariot will be paraded through Sandy Hill. The annual celebrations also include musical performances, dancing, a vegetarian feast, and face painting. Mandala McAllister is one of the event's organizers.
10: We'll have a massive chariot. It's probably about 40 feet high. This is an ancient tradition actually coming out of India. It's coming out of Jagannath Puri. And this tradition has went on for thousands and thousands of years where they make almost like a mobile temple. So the chariot will be, you know, 40 feet high. It'll be very colorful, very vibrant.
1: The procession kicks off the festival at 11 a.m., starting at the intersection of Templeton Street and Marlborough Avenue and ending at the Sandy Hill Community Center. That's the news for now from the CBC Ottawa newsroom.
0: Thank you very much, Dan. I'm kind of sad I didn't get to see Angers de Poitrine.
1: It was, I think, the place to be yesterday, that's for sure.
0: Absolutely. I'm looking at some of their tour dates. It looks like tonight they're in Toronto. Tomorrow they're in Guelph. And then if you can't make it, they're in Japan on July 26th. So there's an option. You never know. Man, they're so cool. Their music's really, really funky. And I can imagine that people just had a blast at that concert.
1: Yeah, very cool. One of our colleagues was saying that she brought up the Japan thing too. And I guess, yeah, she thinks they're going to be big in Japan, which I think
0: yeah,
1: she thinks it's going to catch on. The vibe is going to land there. So
0: we'll have to wait and see. I wonder, here's my question. Do you think they wear the same polka dot outfits every time?
1: That's a good question. I think it is working for them. So if they did, that would make sense. But again, you know, as aliens, who knows? They may change. They may morph.
0: We'll have to wait and see.
1: See if they have a Japanese look.
0: Yeah, we'll have to wait and see. Thank you very much, Dan.
1: Thank you.
0: That was Dan Takuma. Taking a look at your weather forecast right now in Ottawa, 16 degrees with that rain falling as we head for a high of 23 today, 31 with the Humidex. A cloudy day as well, kind of mixed in there with the rain. Later on, a 40% chance of showers early this morning, which did lead to the rain that we are seeing now. Heading into tonight, mainly cloudy skies with a 40% chance of showers early this evening. There's also a risk of a thunderstorm as well as local smoke in the forecast, a low of 14. I'm going to take a look now at Ontario's Air Quality Health Index. From what I'm seeing here, Ottawa is still sitting at a 2, which is low risk, but as I mentioned, is expected to reach a 7 or high risk today. It is recommended that you reduce or you reschedule strenuous outdoor activities if possible, and just to take it easy as much as you can, especially if you're experiencing symptoms such as coughing and throat irritation. Now, that air quality health index for Ottawa is expected to drop back down to a low risk category by tomorrow morning, and it appears to stay that way as well. So just for today, as we do hit that high risk category, if you can, stay indoors as much as possible. In sports now, starting with baseball, the Ottawa Titans defeated the Down East Bird Dogs 8-5 at the Ottawa Stadium. The two teams play again tonight on their home field. The first pitch is scheduled for 6 o'clock. They play again tomorrow afternoon at 1 o'clock. In basketball now, the Ottawa Blackjacks take on the Scarborough Shooting Stars tonight. Tip-off is scheduled for 7 o'clock at the Toronto Pan Am Sports Center. The Blackjacks' next home game at TD Place is set for July 22nd. And in football, the Ottawa Redblacks play the Winnipeg Blue Bombers tomorrow night on home soil, and kickoff is scheduled for 7 p.m.
11: So we've got kind of the wide shot of the team skating and playing hockey on the canal with some people watching from the sidelines. And it's, you know, the perfect time of day with the purple, pink, orange sky kind of at dusk you know, sunsetting on the canal. And then on the right side...
0: That's Tia Wong describing the mural she painted in the Glebe. The piece is called The Chinese Aces Skate the Canal. It's one of over 300 murals featured on the website Otta Walls. It was created by a local software developer named Joseph Malevich. On Monday's episode of This Is Ottawa podcast, he goes on a bike ride with host Robin Bresnahan to explain why he wanted to document the city's street art before it fades away.
12: So this is by Emily Darlington. It's two koi fish, and it resembles like the yin and yang. It's on blue brick, which I think looks really nice. The contrast of the orange and the blues and the greens, it's very vibrant, very colorful.
13: It's beautiful.
12: Yeah, I love this piece.
14: In Hindenburg specifically, there's a lot of gentrification happening right now. And so there's murals that are going to be completely destroyed because a building is going to be demolished and replaced with a condo. And so we lose those pieces to time. Also in street art, like things can get tagged over, buffed by the city. Street art is temporary by nature. And because of our harsh winters with the snow and rain and all of that, they can fade even more quickly. And part of the archive and why it exists is to still celebrate that art long after it fades. So,
15: why do you think this is a history worth preserving?
14: The art itself is awesome, and the artists who do the art, they're awesome. And I think that it's worth preserving that art, because why is it only art that is in galleries? Why are those the only ones that are preserved? Like, why can't we preserve street art as well? And I think that it's

0: Of a city?
1: That's a great question.
2: Well, for the answer to that question, you can tune in to Monday's This is Ottawa podcast. Robin and Joseph also meet some of the city's street artists along their bike ride. And as you'll hear, they have strong feelings about how Ottawa values their work. You can find This is Ottawa on your favorite podcast app. Just coming up to 8:42 now on the clock. Musician Shim in the Cut hit the road this summer with his On the Map tour, and tonight the local artist stops in Nepean. While he makes his way into the studio, here's his new track, Kira.

That's Kira by Shim in the Cut, featuring Kid from Kigali and DJ Mbuzi. Shim in the Cut, also known as Jonathan Shimiro, joins me in the studio.

0: So thanks for coming in.
1: Thank you very much. Good morning. Good morning. How are you?
0: I'm doing well. I'm in a dancing mood after hearing that track. Kira, how are you feeling?
1: I'm feeling great. I'm also in a dancing mood. You see me here? I was dancing.
0: I was dancing too. If only the cameras could see us. Let's start off by talking a little bit about that track. Kira is a trilingual song. You've got English, French, and Burundi's primary language, Kirundi. Yes. What's the song Kira about?
1: It's simply about kind of a relationship between a guy and a girl. They're both kind of going back and forth. The guy is telling her, like, heal. Kira means, like, heal in Kirundi. Kira mama is more like heal, my girl. And it's essentially about that and then a whole lot of other stuff. It's just a lot of fun and just good vibes.
0: Yeah, good vibes indeed. Shim, you're known for leaning into your Burundian roots with your music. Can you tell me more about why that's important to you?
1: It's super important to me because representing my culture is what I'm about. I came from Burundi in 2010. I immigrated here with my whole family and our culture has been stuck with us ever since. And everywhere I go, I always meet Burundians that just look like me, that grew up the same way as me. So making music and relating to those people means a lot to me, you know. I have a big, like, Burundian youth following. So when they see me representing, like, all culture, our country, on the biggest stages, it brings a lot of, like, inspiration for them. So it kind of pushes me to keep going and putting Burundi on the map.
0: Are you blowing up in Burundi?
1: Burundi, of course. Burundi shows a lot of love. And I'm sure I went there in 2024 and it was just amazing. Like, people at the airport are coming up to me. I'm always getting videos from people over there and clubs and events just playing my music.
0: Shim, this is your first tour as an artist. What, you know, you went to Regina, then Portland, now Ottawa, and then Montreal coming up. What has life been like on the road?
1: It's been amazing. I've been having a lot of fun with my team. I've also had a lot of fun visiting these places because I haven't really been to the States to perform yet. So going to Portland was something very, very nice. It was a long drive. I did not know what to expect, but a lot of people showed up to support, and that just felt amazing. There was actually a big Burundian community in Portland, which I wasn't too sure about. So that was also great seeing that.
0: It's one thing to release music on digital platforms and catching attention that way, but can you describe what it feels like to be on stage? Take us there for a moment in front of audiences who are singing your lyrics back to you. What does that feel like?
1: It just completes the vision because when I'm in the studio and I'm making this music, I'm like, okay, this one, people are gonna love it. And whenever that happens, it just brings me back to that moment where I thought, okay, this song is gonna hit. Like, a lot of people are gonna relate to it. It's a great feeling, definitely. Pushes me, honestly, just motivates me to just keep going and, like, explore and discover more about myself and music.
0: And you're not alone up there on that stage. We featured an interview on In Town and Out back in the spring with your dance crew, the Buja Ensemble. And you seem absolutely inseparable. How did you wind up with your own dancers? What's the story there?
1: Oh, the story there is a bit fun. So the dance group is, I have my cousin there, my brother. It all started in 2023 when I had my first solo show. And I spoke to my cousin Aura, and she kind of like gathered the troops like the Avengers. So she went and got like Mika, Oza, and Max came along, and then my brother, and then Chris. So there's six dancers in the group. We kind of do a lot of things together, and the fact that we're all Burundian also, like, and kind of like close to each other, it actually is, it's even better because we relate to each other with a lot of things. The energy is always like through the roof, and I think that's the biggest thing when you see them, like when we open up a show and you see the whole dance group, you see six dancers dancing, I'm a piano, Afrobeat, hip-hop, you just want to get active. And then by the time I'm on stage as well and we're all dancing together, it's just big energy. So I feel like Ottawa is in for one. And when people are gonna see what we've been preparing, they're definitely gonna appreciate what we have for them. I'm also going to be performing for the first time with Princess Riri, that's also on the project, for our song "Hey Baba," which is also a smash hit. That's actually people are really liking it. And also going to be on stage with DJ Boozy as well.
0: I want to talk a bit about your songwriting. How did you get your start?
1: It started all in 2019. I used to be a basketball player, so I've won the provincial championship in Toronto in 2018, I would say.
0: Wow.
1: When I was playing basketball, we would have very long trips. So we would go to Toronto, Quebec, everywhere kind of in Canada. In those rides, I remember just listening to the music I used to listen to, which was mostly rap music. I would listen to the instrumentals of my favorite songs. And I was like, let me put my own spin to it. So then I would just write. I didn't record music at all, actually. I just was writing in my journal. After writing about 30 songs, my friends just told me, hey, let's just go to the studio, try to record one of the songs. Ever since I went to the studio for the first time, it was just natural. It was so fun. It became a hobby, which then led me to just pursue it. And now it's my career. But it all started just in my living room, in my kitchen, just writing, in the bathroom, just writing, in the car, just writing. And I'll write about anything and everything from experiences, living as like a black man in Canada, a Burundian man living in North America. Like, I would just write about stuff like that. I would write about fun that I was having, about basketball. And it all just made sense later on.
0: Your music, listening to it, I mean, we heard it off the top, it's infectious. It makes you want to get up there and dance and to move your body.
1: Yeah.
0: How far do you want to take your music career?
1: As far as I can. I want to take it beyond every border. I want to take it to Europe. I want to take it to Australia. I really want to take it all over the world, which is why I also called my project On The Map, because that's what music does. Music brings a lot of people together. Even now, I'm receiving videos of people in China playing my song Pina Colada.
0: Wow.
1: In clubs, in China, in Morocco, in Nigeria, in Rwanda, Burundi, like South Africa, and it's just in France, Belgium. So it's hitting all over the world. So that just also motivated me to just keep pushing out music, because I see the potential. So there is no roof over it. So I gotta keep pushing. There is a lot of work, like we say in my country, harachara kazi. So no, I can't wait to just keep pushing out music to the world, to be honest.
0: Shim, it's been such a pleasure meeting you, speaking with you. Have a wonderful show tonight. Have fun.
1: Oh, thank you so much. I can't wait. And Ottawa, be prepared. Tonight it's gonna be one for the books. And hopefully you can make it through as well.
0: Tonight, Shim in the Cut will be performing at the SNP Event Center, also known as the Exit Lounge in Nepean. That's on Baxter Road. It's an all-ages show from 7 to 11 p.m. For more details, you can head to the Abuja Ensemble Records Instagram, Facebook, or TikTok accounts. And Abuja is spelled B-U-J-A. Shim mentioned there his hit Pina Colada during our chat. The video has more than 1 million views on YouTube. Here's that summer banger.

0: like to thank the Loop Man. They supported us for a long time. We appreciate it. We're going to be back.
1: The classic Life is a Highway. That's a great live recording of that. That is Tom Cochran. Well, Divka released their debut album, Folk Fatale, earlier this year. They reimagined traditional tunes from Eastern Europe and beyond. This is Divka with Harbu.

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4: When you hear about Ottawa in media coverage, it's often in relation to the government of the day. But Ottawa is so much more than that to people who call it home. I'm Robin Bresnahan, host of This is Ottawa. Every week we tackle one story about this city we love and sometimes love to loathe. From a morning commute with the mayor to a fishing expedition on the canal and an all-nighter at an iconic diner, let's explore the city together on This is Ottawa. 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
5: Inspired by the studio where Marvin Gaye recorded his legendary hits, to Drake's song of the same name, and the countless artists, cultures, and moments that have shaped it, Marvin's Room proves it all comes down to R&B. Marvin's Room, in half an hour.
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